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0: The Symphony No. 1 of Gustav Mahler. Jamie Laredo led the Vermont Symphony Orchestra at the Flynn Center in April 2004. This has been the VSO on VPR Classical, the Vermont Symphony Orchestra in concert. I'm Walter Parker. Join me again next week at this time for more of the VSO on VPR Classical. 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
3: Welcome to Early Music Now. Today's show explores two albums from the British vocal ensemble, the Gesualdo Six, Lux Aeterna and Fading, with music by Tallis, Bird, John Tavener, and more. We'll also hear insights from artistic director Owen Park. I'm Sarah Schneider. Thanks for your company. The album Lux Aeterna, featuring the Gesualdo Six, was released in 2022, and the group has also taken the program on tour. I spoke with artistic director Owen Park via Zoom, just as the ensemble was about to embark on a U.S. tour. Here are his thoughts about Lux Aeterna.
4: Lux Aeterna is a view, a sort of musical view on people's lives, and namely on death, and then when people pass, looking at what the responses to grief are in music, and they have been for centuries. You know, it's been a topic of sort of fascination for composers as to how to sum that up and what to say about it, and whether to be thankful and grateful for a life well lived, or to be sad for someone who's not around anymore. And so we look at the music through different scopes. Lots of Renaissance polyphony, and then some contemporary works, and that's something that we do in our programming a lot, I think, is blend the two together, and then this blending of old and new, this blending of mostly Latin and English, I think is really interesting in a program. While the collection is inspired like by the sort of Requiem Mass, or at least that time in our lives, We spin it positively. We try not to dwell on the sadness, but more explore the opportunity and hope that comes with that feeling and that time in our lives as well. It's one of my favorite programs that we do.
3: One of the pieces on the album that I really love is called Parce Mihi Domine by Cristobal de Morales. There's a quiet power to this piece. What's happening musically to create this special sound?
4: Yeah, so musically, I think it's fascinating because it's very static. there's not a lot of movement in the harmony, apart from one singer, one note each time changing. And then that alters the complexion of the chord. And then it's the relationship between the chords. You know, so a composer like Beethoven spent a lot of time repeating chords, but changing one thing to showcase emotion without having to make big gestures. So I think it's a really powerful work, and the way that he morphs and shapes the harmony between silences, which are equally an important part of the work, gives it the tension that then resolves at the end.

0: We're listening to selections from Lux Aeterna, or Eternal Light, featuring the Gesualdo Six. Director Owen Park calls the program, quote, a sequence for the souls of the departed to be heard by those who remember them, end quote. In that set, we heard music by Thomas Tallis, William Byrd, and Cristobal de Morales. Thanks for tuning in for Early Music Now. There's a lot of British music on the program Lux Aeterna, from Byrd to Tallis to Taverner and Richard Rodney Bennett. I asked Owen Park whether the singers feel a special affinity for those sounds of home, or do they love all the pieces equally?
1: I'd say we love it equally, but we have an affinity for it because a lot of us grew up singing it. And actually, as you know, as sort of residents of Britain, I suppose we have a natural kind of calling to share that music. We're by no means exclusive, but yeah, there's a particular familiarity, and then familiarity can breed a real confidence in performance as well. But as I say, it's not the only thing we do. We do try to be varied in our programming. But I love that music, and the way that we finish the program with the Richard Rodney Bennett, I think is the perfect ending, because it talks about their closing your eyes and sort of sinking into safety, and then becoming at peace and at rest by the end. And what a lovely image for the audience to go away with.
0: Next, we'll hear The Funeral Ecos by British composer John Taverner, who lived from 1944 to 2013. Owen Park points out that it's a work full of questions, with a clear presentation of the text, not unlike plain chant. We'll hear the Gesualdo Six from their CD, Lux Aeterna.

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We're listening to selections from Lux Aeterna, performed by the Gesualdo Six. That last piece was A Good Night, written in 1999 by Sir Richard Rodney Bennett, but which sets a poem from the 17th century by Francis Quarles. Before that, we heard Funeral Ecos by Sir John Taverner. Thanks for tuning in for Early Music Now. I'm Sarah Schneider. Next, we'll hear a few tracks from Fading, an album released by the Gesualdo Six in 2020. According to their website, Fading presents music for Compline, which marks the end of the day, ushering in the darkness of the night. The first half of the album features a selection of atmospheric works that relate to the transition between light and darkness. Then there's a turning point. The light returns, the birds sing, and flowers bloom once more. I'll start this set with Media Vita by Nicolas Gombert. Here's the Gesualdo Six.

0: That was music by Alonso Lobo, a Spanish composer of the late Renaissance. We heard Versa est in luctum, from Fading, 9 centuries of choral meditation and reflection, released in 2020 by the Gesualdo Six, directed by Owen Park. The Gesualdo Six recently celebrated its 10th anniversary. I asked Owen Park how the group keeps their work fresh and vital now that it's an established force on the vocal music scene.
1: I'd say it's that we don't sit still musically. We're constantly challenging ourselves to be better and to be more engaging as performers. We're always thinking about how to reach more people and to develop our concert audience numbers, but also our following online. And I think we've been pretty successful in doing that so far. And then it's about working with emerging composers and singers to develop their craft. And that keeps us really grounded as well, because if we are, as performers, we can love what we do and get very settled with it. But as teachers, we have a responsibility then to share that knowledge, but also to consider that knowledge and to refine our understanding of what we do further. So I think that that's a really interesting challenge and prospect for us. And aside from, you know, the wonderful places we get to visit and the people we meet and the food we get to try, you know, there's a lot to enjoy. And also because this isn't a sort of full-time job, you know, we're doing 100 concerts a year, but there is still time to do other stuff. I think that keeps it fresh as well, because we're not worked too hard. And we have the ability to enjoy other musical pursuits or follow other passions as well.

We heard selections from the album English Motets, released by the Gesualdo Six in 2018. A big thank you to Artistic Director of the Gesualdo Six, Owen Park, for speaking with me in the midst of a heavy traffic schedule and jet lag. And thank you so much for listening. Early Music Now is distributed by the WFMT Radio Network Chicago and is produced in the studios of KMFA in Austin, Texas. I'm Sarah Schneider. Thanks for being here, and until next time.

I'm Linda Radke, the host of the Choral Hour. On our next program, Rachmaninoff's Spring Cantata, the Opera Company of Middlebury with Verdi's La Traviata, and Lux Aeterna by Gheorghe Ligeti. 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

You've heard so many stories about women composers having to overcome extreme prejudice. Their husbands wouldn't let them compose or perform. The opportunities never came their way simply because they were women. Those stories are all true. But how about one where the men in her life decided to support her? This composer assumed she'd have the role of homemaker after her mother died. That's how life traditionally worked in 19th century Germany. Instead, her brothers told her to keep composing. They even went on tour with her and paid her expenses. Flipping the Script, coming up this hour. Composer Rebecca Dale has sort of a superpower. She sets these classic poems to music. She did such a wonderful job with Stopping by Woods on a Snowy Evening by Robert Frost. That's one of my faves. Here's William Wordsworth's I Wandered Lonely as a Cloud, performed by Tenebrae.

Hi, I'm Jake Armerding. So glad to be listening to music with you. In 19th century Germany, women were expected to be wife and mother. They put aside all other aspirations in favor of the household. Once her parents died, composer Amelia Mayer figured she'd probably get locked into that role of homemaker for the rest of the family. Her brothers flipped the script. They said, "Keep composing." They put no pressure whatsoever on her to get married, give up her music, any of it. This was very progressive thinking at the time. They even went on tour with her to make sure she was all right, and they paid her expenses too. They brought just a little bit of balance to the force. Thanks to them, and that, she wrote 8 symphonies, along with many other pieces, including this nocturne.

0: Trio Vivente, performing the Notturno by Amelia Mayer. Rescuing Henrietta Bosmans, coming up.
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1: The Dutch composer Henriette Balsmans was doomed from the start. Her dad was principal cellist of the Concertgebouw Orchestra, and her mom taught piano at the Amsterdam Conservatory. No chance. She was headed for music. She had mostly faded from the public eye until the last handful of years. Happily, she's in the midst of a fully justified rediscovery. I think you're going to love this. It's her cello concerto, number 1.

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0: the BBC Scottish Symphony Orchestra featuring cellist Raphael Walfisch, performing the Cello Concerto No. 1 by Henriette Bosmans. The Barry Sachs Brooklynite, coming up.
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1: Here's contemporary composer and Barry sax player Shelley Washington. She grew up in Kansas City, Missouri, but is currently a Brooklynite. Big respect to her for figuring out how to practice Barry sax in Brooklyn. That is some serious population density. Here's a movement of her piece, Eternal Present, called Now.

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The best influence for a composer is four walls. The light must come from inside. When it comes from outside, the result is postcard music. That's a quote from this composer talking about inspiration. I love what he says. I'm not sure I agree with it. What do you think? Should you seek out inspirational surroundings, or is the local auto repair shop your best choice of venue for your next work of staggering genius? Finding the Muse Within and Without, coming up this hour. I hope you did not spend the last few weeks with a series of illnesses the way I did. These spring colds are such a drag. It's like, you had your time. Go away. See you in the fall. If you are recovering from something, here's one for you. It's La Convalescente by François Couperin.

Hi, I'm Jake Armbruding. So glad to be listening to music with you. Here's an orchestral piece by Christopher Theophanidis, currently on the faculty at the Yale School of Music and recipient of not every music award known to humankind, but very close. He happens to be good friends with the Atlanta Symphony Orchestra. That must be nice. Very convenient. Here they are performing his piece, Rainbow Body.

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The light must come from inside. When it comes from outside, the result is postcard music." I like that quote. I'm not sure I'm all in on it. What do you think? Is the inspiration always inside of us? Or, not to get all meta, but if you're inspired by something inside of you, wasn't it outside of you at some point in the past when you experienced it? Riddle me that. Also, some postcards can be pretty, like the ones with Alaska.

0: It sounds like sad spring. That's the only way I can describe it. And I love it. Flautist Maria Martin with pianist Colette Valentine. The Last Prayer of Four Prayers by Ned Roram. Richard Strauss Gets All Dark, coming up.
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0: At age 24, composer Richard Strauss decided to write about death. It was a German romantic thing. The subject is an old man, an artist, living the last hours of his life. It's amazing music. Some would say his inexperience shows through a little bit. Typically, you can only know so much about that subject in your 20s. One critic wrote that it's exactly the kind of music you would not want to die to. He said, it's too spectacular, too brilliantly lit, too full of pageantry of a crowd, whereas this is a journey one must make very quietly and alone. Death and Transfiguration by Strauss.

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1: British composer Charlotte Bray turned 44 this year. So far, her work has been performed by the Royal Opera, the London Symphony, the London Philharmonic, and the BBC Symphony Orchestra, among others. I call that a resume. Besides orchestra, opera, and chamber ensemble, she also composes for choir. Here's her piece, Agnus Dei.

Unused Day by Charlotte Bray. Well, get your pastoral shoes on. You and I are headed to England to stroll the bucolic countryside. Actually, this particular piece was a little bit of Ralph Vaughan Williams with his tail between his legs. He'd tried writing something really dissonant with his fourth symphony. He got all this pushback. People didn't like it. He felt pretty chagrined, so he made amends with this next one, got back to the fields and the meadows. You might even say he was sheepish.

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Michael Collins, conducting the Philharmonia Orchestra, performing Symphony No. 5 by Ralph Vaughan Williams. 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We're springing forward to fall, coming up in just a moment.

Gerald Finzi, like his contemporary Ray Vaughan Williams, wrote music of the English landscape. It's meant to evoke the timeless, bucolic, serene pastures, meandering hedgerows. Just super nostalgic stuff. Might have you rolling your eyes, but that's catnip for me. In my fantasy, I live in a field in England, preferably close to a pub.

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When you don't have a good experience with something, it can keep you from trying that thing again. Like food. A lot of us have a bad experience with gross food as a kid. And then we're well into adulthood before we realize we actually like Brussels sprouts. For Rachmaninoff, it was the symphony. His first was a disaster, and he held on to self-doubts about it for decades. This music was written after decades of emotional insecurities that Rachmaninoff had about his symphonies. 40 years had passed since he wrote that disastrous first symphony. And tonight we get to hear it in full, Rachmaninoff's Symphony No. 3. It's our global encore recording. This was recorded by the Danish National Symphony Orchestra with conductor Edward Gardner in January at their concert house in Copenhagen.

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0: quite the applause. Feel free to join in. For the Danish National Symphony Orchestra, and at the podium, conductor Edward Gardner. They recorded that music at their concert house in Copenhagen January 8th of this year. It's Rachmaninoff's Symphony No. 3, tonight's Global Encore recording. Every week around this time, we travel around the world to hear live music, and it's always great to sit in the audience with you. I'm Jalene Kahn. Thanks for being here.
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1: 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Pepe Romero plays Romanza by Emilio Pujol.

Romanza by Emilio Pujol, performed by guitarist Pepe Romero, who is a part of the first family of the guitar. It was his father, Celedonio Romero, who basically invented the guitar quartet and brought that type of ensemble to America in the 1950s. As the First World War raged on, English composer Gustav Holst began to write The Planets. And throughout that piece of music, he makes clear how he felt about war. That's the first movement, Mars. The second movement, however, had a much calmer tone. It's all about Venus, the bringer of peace.

0: Gustav Holst said, in order to achieve peace, we must desire it. That was the bringer of peace, Venus, from the planets. It's the second movement in that work that comes after Mars, which is very angry and ominous. After all that clamor, Venus comes in to bring calm. We heard the New York Philharmonic there with conductor Leonard Bernstein on Music Through the Night. I'm Jalene Kahn, and I hope all these performances are bringing you peace tonight. Thanks a lot for being here to listen with me.
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Antonín Dvořák wrote this music while he was living with his mother-in-law. She also rented a room to a university student who took violin lessons. Dvořák wanted to write a piece of music for this young chap, and he thought he was writing something for amateurs. But when he turned over the piece of music to this young musician, he realized that the piece of music he came up with was too hard. So he went back to the drawing board and came up with something a little less complicated. And this piece is the result of that. Terzetto by Antonín Dvořák. We'll hear it performed now by select members of the Stamitz Quartet.

0: Terzetto by Antonín Dvořák. A relatively small piece of music for a very fruitful time in his career. He wrote that piece in 1 week and said he enjoyed writing it as much as if he were writing a large symphony. Performing that was selected members of the Stamitz Quartet on Music Through the Night. I hope you're doing well tonight and enjoying these performances. I'm Jalene Kahn. We'll hear some solo harp music coming up in just a minute, and still to come, a piece that pays tribute to Mozart.
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1: Get things done on time. And that's what Tchaikovsky did as he worked on his fourth orchestral suite. He worked for about an hour a day, but he was also working on other pieces of music. This orchestral suite was written exactly 100 years after Mozart's great opera Don Giovanni made its debut, and Tchaikovsky used some of Mozart's piano pieces as inspiration to pay tribute to the great composer. This is how the tribute turned out, nicknamed Mozartiana.

0: A Tribute to Mozart by Peter Tchaikovsky. Orchestral Suite Number 4, it's nicknamed Mozartiana. And when that suite premiered, Tchaikovsky was the conductor. It was the only one of his suites that he conducted, and only the second suite whose premiere he was present for. That was the Stuttgart Radio Symphony Orchestra under conductor Neville Marriner.
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You have very likely heard this composer's music before, on the screen or in a movie theater. Rachel Portman is famous for her film scores that she's been writing for decades. But this piece of music is from Portman's first non-movie instrumental album. For many years, Portman has been deeply inspired by the natural world when she writes music. And with this album, called Ask the River, she takes us through experiences that connects humans and Earth. You'll hear a track from that album with Rachel Portman playing piano herself, coming up in about 15 minutes. Tonight's classical music is supported by Raymond James, wealth management, banking, and capital markets solutions inspired by people. That's the power of personal. 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Here's the ensemble Camerata Bern playing Sonata No. 4 by Gioachino Rossini.

0: Sonata No. 4 by Gioachino Rossini. Thomas Fury conducted Camerata Bern on Music Through the Night. I hope you're doing well tonight. It's really good to have your company. Stick around and we'll hear original non-movie music from a famous film composer. That's coming up in just a minute.
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1: Rachel Portman is a composer who's written movie scores. She's won Academy Awards and Emmys for her music seen and heard on the screen. In 2020, Rachel Portman did something different and released an instrumental album that she recorded along with some of her friends. This track from that album immerses you within the upper branches of a tree in late spring. Portman says that's when the leaves are at their freshest and greenest, and light is refracted through them as they move in the breeze. This music is an expression of that feeling.

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Portman played piano with cellist Caroline Dale. The Malmö Symphony Orchestra plays Symphony No. 1 by Alexander Borodin.

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This pianist has had a professional career since he was 15 and signed his first record deal. Reviews of his early performances say that he's pristine, lyrical, and intelligent. That he has a gift too rare to be squandered. So it might seem like this pianist has never struggled. But oh no, we all struggle. It's inevitable. He remembers struggles as a piano student and as a professional. And he has some advice on how to handle these things coming up in about 20 minutes.

In the late 1950s, audiences in Southern California began to hear the sounds from a family of guitarists who had just arrived from Spain. The father, Celedonio Romero, and his three sons started performing as a guitar quartet in the Santa Barbara area. And the many guitar quartets of today owe it to Los Romeros for starting that genre in the States. Here's an original piece by Celedonio Romero. It's his Suite Andaluza, performed by his son, Angel Romero.

guitarist Angel Romero playing music written by his father, Suite Andaluza by Celedonio Romero on Music Through the Night. Pianist Jan Lisecki has some advice for struggling piano students. And if you're not a piano student, you can listen to this through the lens of advice if you're struggling. Lisecki says sometimes you have to know when to work through struggles, and other times you need to take a break. Maybe a piece of music is too challenging, or you can't learn it at the same time as another piece. Balance is very important. Sometimes you do have to push yourself, but other times you need to step back. Here's a recording of Lisecki with the North German Radio Philharmonic Orchestra playing Chopin's Concert Rondo, Krakowiak.

0: That music was Chopin's second attempt in writing for the combination of piano and orchestra. His concert rondo called Krakowiak, performed there by the North German Radio Philharmonic Orchestra, featuring pianist Jan Lasecki on Music Through the Night.
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Fanny Mendelssohn didn't write a lot of big pieces of music, but from her big string quartet, we just heard The Romance, performed by the Eben Quartet. This next composer was friends with a lot of big names, Mozart, Haydn, and Beethoven. But it seems as if his music didn't age as well as theirs. By Adalbert Gyrowetz, this is Symphony No. 2.

Symphony No. 2 by Adalbert Gyrowetz. That was London Mozart Players with conductor Matthias Baumert on Music Through the Night. Great to have your company tonight. I'm Jalene Kahn.

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practice versus performance. Is there a difference? Trumpeter Allison Balsam says yes. A big difference, actually. Balsam doesn't really even consider practice to be music. You'll find out what she means when she performs, coming up in about 20 minutes.

Tranquilo from Three Late Love Songs by Kurt Schwarzik, performed by cellist Christopher Van Kampen and pianist Nicola Meekum on Music Through the Night. Hope you're doing well tonight and enjoying these performances. It's great to listen with you. I'm Jalene Kahn. A lot of composers make their mark writing symphonies, but not French composer Claude Debussy. He actually saw the classical symphony as an obsolete genre, but it didn't stop him from writing one, just one, and he only wrote the first movement. Here's that symphony by Debussy, performed by the Lyon National Orchestra.

The One and Only Symphony by Claude Debussy, performed by the Lyon National Orchestra with conductor Yun Markel. As was the case for a lot of women in the 1800s, Cécile Chaminade did not get a lot of support from her family, particularly her father. Although her family was very musical, her father didn't think a young woman in her class should attend music school. He did allow her to study privately, and Chaminade went on to prove him wrong. She became one of the first women to win the highest order of merit in France. Here's a romantic waltz by Cécile Chaminade, performed by Peter Jacobs.

0: Romantic Waltz by Cécile Chaminade, performed by Peter Jacobs. Is there a difference between practice versus performance? Trumpeter Allison Balsam will answer that question coming up in just a minute.
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1: Trumpeter Allison Balsam thinks there's a big difference between practice and performance. When you practice, you're making sure everything is working. It's a very technical performance and can be kind of dull. So Balsam says practice might not even be considered music. It's just preparation. But performance, on the other hand, that's when it becomes real. That's when a piece of music becomes alive and when something magical happens. We'll enjoy a performance, something magical, here by Allison Balsam with English Concert. They'll play the suite from Henry Purcell's The Faerie Queen.

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0: 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Trevor Pinnock conducted English Concert, and we heard trumpeter Allison Balsam on Music Through the Night.
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By the time this music was written, the composer was one of America's most important and loved. And in the 1940s, this commission came across his desk to create a ballet for a woman named Martha Graham. Martha was a pioneer of modern dance, and she was on a mission to create ballets with distinct American flavors. The story of this ballet is set in a Western Pennsylvania community in the 19th century. And the bride is Martha Graham. Most of the story revolves around the wedding of a young couple. And coming up, we'll head to the town and find out if Martha liked the music that was written for her in about a half an hour. The Danubius Quartet plays a little bit from String Quartet No. 1 by Heitor Villa-Lobos. This is the third movement.

The third movement from String Quartet No. 1 by Heitor Villa-Lobos, performed by the Danubius Quartet. It's really good to have your company. Thanks so much for being here. I'm Jalene Kahn. This is three pieces by American composer Arthur Foote, who was the first person to earn a master's degree in music from an American university. That was Harvard in the 1800s. Huntington Trio plays these three pieces by Arthur Foote.

The Huntington Trio with three pieces by Arthur Foote. He was a member of a group of composers known as the Boston Six. They were pioneering musicians in the late 19th and early 20th century composers who really laid the foundation for American classical music, especially to be separated from the European sound. Amy Beach was the only woman in that group of composers, the Boston Six. Here's some of her music, a romance performed by violin and piano.

0: Violinist Don Donegan Wan and pianist Esther Park, with a romance by American composer Amy Beach. More American music is coming up in about 5 minutes, this time from Aaron Copland. I hope you can stick around.
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The London Philharmonic Orchestra with conductor Jeffrey Simon and music by Camille Saint-Saëns. In the 1940s, Aaron Copland got a commission to write music for Martha Graham. She was a legend in the world of modern dance, and she wanted a ballet with distinct American flavors. When she first heard the music that Aaron Copland wrote for her, she said it was like the sun spread over the floor. The music was so clear. It was beautiful and rhythmically alive. Martha absolutely loved it, and so did audiences. Here's music from that ballet, Appalachian Spring.

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0: It was Martha Graham, the star dancer of the ballet, who picked the name for that piece by Aaron Copland. Appalachian Spring comes from the title of a poem that really has nothing to do with the ballet. She just liked the title and took it. That was the Seattle Symphony playing Copland's Appalachian Spring with conductor Gerard Schwartz.
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0: The Scherzo from A Symphony by Richard Wagner. Hiroshi Wakusugi led the Tokyo Metropolitan Symphony Orchestra. Hope you've enjoyed the music. I always enjoy listening with you, so thanks a lot for being here. I'm Jalene Kahn. Hope you have a great Thursday.
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1: Good morning. From the Fairbanks Museum in St. Johnsbury, this is the Eye on the Sky forecast. In the wake of yesterday's cold front, a cooler start to the day, and we'll see some sun, though a brisk northwest wind will keep us several degrees colder. Even colder air above will trigger a few afternoon showers, giving way to some clearing tonight. A stronger, colder storm drives south tomorrow, with rain and showers reaching northern areas in the afternoon, spreading south tomorrow night, followed by clearing, chilly weather Saturday. Now the forecast. Periods of clouds from Route 2 north, a few stray morning showers, and partly sunny through New York and south of Route 2. Scattered afternoon showers, more so north, mainly dry in southern valleys, much cooler, 60 to 70 north to south, upper 50s over the higher terrain north. Tonight, any stray showers ending, lingering northeast, 40s to near 50, and tomorrow, early clouds east, then sun giving way to clouds, rain developing north in the afternoon, in the upper 50s and 60s. I'm meteorologist Mark Breen with an Eye on the Sky.
2: This is the Composer's Datebook for May 28th. I'm John Burge. On today's date in 1938, Matthias the Painter, an opera by the German composer Paul Hindemith, had its premiere in Zurich, Switzerland. This work had been scheduled to be premiered in 1934 at the Berlin Opera by the German conductor Wilhelm Furtwängler, but the newly installed Nazi regime canceled the performance. In protest, Furtwängler performed a concert suite from Hindemith's opera at a Berlin Philharmonic concert, resulting in a loud pro-Hindemith demonstration on the part of the audience. The Nazi press responded with attacks on both Hindemith and Furtwängler. By the end of 1934, it was clear to all in Germany that the Nazis would brook no opposition when it came to cultural matters.

0: So how had the quintessentially German Hindemith offended the new German regime? In 1929, Hitler had attended the premiere of another Hindemith opera titled News of the Day, and Hitler hated it, labeling it degenerate. Furthermore, Hindemith's wife and many of his closest musician friends were Jewish. Hindemith became persona non grata in Nazi Germany. And shortly after the Zurich premiere of his new opera, he and his wife emigrated to the United States, where he taught at Tanglewood and Yale, becoming an American citizen in 1946. Composer's Datebook is produced by APM, American Public Media, in conjunction with the American Composers Forum, reminding you that all music was once new.
1: Good morning. I'm Helen Lyons. Thanks so much for your company here on Vermont Public Classical on this Thursday, May 28th. We are going to be spending an awful lot of time in the great outdoors in this 7 o'clock hour. First, we'll have a concerto in D major from Johann Friedrich Fasch, but then William Grant Still's delightful Wood Notes Suite, Eric Whitaker's The Seal Lullaby, based on a verse by Rudyard Kipling, and then we'll take a little hike in the Vienna woods with a waltz by Johann Strauss. We'll begin, though, with a little portrait in miniature of gardens by Lily Boulanger, her three pieces. The first movement titled From a Bright Garden, calm contemplation there. Then the second movement, From an Old Garden or an Ancient Garden, finishing out with a lively cortege procession. Antonio Oyarzabal performs.

Three pieces by Lily Boulanger, Antonio Oyarzabal performing here on Vermont Public Classical. And coming up on Saturday afternoon, UVM pianist David Feuerzeig will give the 100th concert of his Play Every Town tour Saturday at 3 at Groton United Methodist Church. Find those details at playeverytown.com. We head now to the 18th century and music by Johann Friedrich Fasch, a D major concerto here. The ensemble Tempesta di Mare perform.

A D Major Concerto by Johann Friedrich Fasch. The Ensemble Tempesta di Mare performing here on Vermont Public Classical, where support for our programming comes from our sustaining members, as well as the Stowe Art, Wine and Food fundraiser, benefiting Copley Hospital and featuring auctions, a wine pull, and food on June 4th. 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We turn now to a suite by William Grant Still titled Wood Notes, his collaboration with the poet J. Mitchell Pilcher, who wrote just beautiful poetry about the beautiful outdoors, from a singing river to an autumn night, moon dusk, and then the final movement, Whippoorwill's Shoes, ends with a little phrase, "When the moon rides high, the pixies come out to drink from the flagon and then look about for poor Whippoorwill's shoes." Poor Whippoorwill's shoes. John Jetter leads the Fort Smith Symphony.

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William Grant Still sharing his love of nature along with poet J. Mitchell Pilcher. Wood Notes. We heard John Jetter leading the Fort Smith Symphony here on Vermont Public Classical. And we have a choral concert on the Concert Digest this week. 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

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We'll turn now to a little choral music, one of my favorite pieces here in the library, by American composer Eric Whitaker, The Seal Lullaby, a setting of text by Rudyard Kipling, who also spent a lot of time in Vermont at his summer home. We'll hear Eric Whitaker leading the Eric Whitaker Singers with Christopher Glynn at the keyboard.

the Eric Whitaker Singers with Christopher Glynn at the keyboard, led by the composer Eric Whitaker's The Seal Lullaby here on Vermont Public Classical, where we are thankful for the support that we receive from our listeners. 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Well, from the sea, we head to the forests now with Johann Strauss's waltz, Tales from the Vienna Woods. Now, usually this has a zither solo in it. This version does not. Willy Boskowski leads the Vienna Johann Strauss Orchestra.

0: Johann Strauss's Tales from the Vienna Woods. We heard Willy Boskovsky leading the Vienna Johann Strauss Orchestra here as we finish out this 7 o'clock hour on Vermont Public Classical. 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
5: Good morning. From the Fairbanks Museum in St. Johnsbury, this is the Eye on the Sky forecast. In the wake of yesterday's cold front, a cooler start to the day, and we'll see some sun, though a brisk northwest wind will keep us several degrees colder. Even colder air above will trigger a few afternoon showers, giving way to some clearing tonight. A stronger, colder storm drives south tomorrow, with rain and showers reaching northern areas in the afternoon, spreading south tomorrow night, followed by clearing, chilly weather Saturday. Now the forecast. Periods of clouds from Route 2 north, a few stray morning showers, and partly sunny through New York and south of Route 2. Scattered afternoon showers, more so north, mainly dry in southern valleys, much cooler, 60 to 70 north to south, upper 50s over the higher terrain north. Tonight, any stray showers ending, lingering northeast, 40s to near 50, and tomorrow, early clouds east, then sun giving way to clouds, rain developing north in the afternoon, in the upper 50s and 60s. I'm meteorologist Mark Breen with an Eye on the Sky.
0: Welcome back and good morning. I'm Helen Lyons. Delighted to be here sharing music with you on Vermont Public Classical on this Thursday, May 28th. Coming up in this 8 o'clock hour, we have some contemporary music, Judd Greenstein's folk music inspired by his time in Tanglewood. A pair of composers who were very much influenced by Wagner, Ernest Chausson's symphonic poem Vivienne, and at the end of the hour, the overture to Ethel Smythe's opera The Wreckers. Frédéric Chopin's Scherzo No. 4 in E major also on the way, but we begin with all strings attached, in fact, only strings attached, Bach's Brandenburg Concerto No. 3 in G major, written for three each, violins, violas, and cellos. Claudio Abbado leads the orchestra Mozart.

0: bubbling and burbling. I love Claudio Abbado's tempos in Bach's Brandenburg Concerto No. 3 in G major. Abbado led the orchestra Mozart here on Vermont Public Classical. And I have a sneaking suspicion there's a little bit of Bach on this evening's Harmonia. Let's check in and find out what's in store.
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0: 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Well, we're going to enjoy some 21st century music now by Judd Greenstein, writing for the Now Ensemble. His folk music was written in 2015, inspired by his time spent as a fellow at the Tanglewood Music Festival, influenced by the communal spirit that was engendered there by Steve Mackey, bass guitarist for the band Pulp. And Mackey sort of developed a way to break down barriers between classical folk and rock music, putting string players, wind instruments, electronic instruments, guitars together in a casual genre-bending band. As Greenstein says of his piece, Folk Music, he says, no work of mine uses less material than folk music, but the piece goes in many different places and somehow retains the capacity to surprise me each time I listen. We'll hear the Now Ensemble perform

Music written in 2015 in the bucolic setting of the Berkshires. Jed Greenstein's folk music from his time at Tanglewood. We heard the Now Ensemble performing here on listener-supported Vermont Public Classical. 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We'll head to the late 19th century now, and music by Ernest Chausson, who had a lifelong fascination with Arthurian legends. He wrote his symphonic poem, Vivienne, evoking the Lady of the Lake, for his then-fiancée. We'll hear Armand Jourdain leading the Basel Symphony Orchestra.

0: Ernest Chausson writing in 1882, fresh off a visit to Bayreuth, where he'd taken in a performance.
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1: 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We turn now to Chopin's Scherzo No. 4 in E major, the only one in a major key. Has a slightly calmer temperament than the other three, but it's Chopin, so there will be passion, there will be drama. Richard Good performs.

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1: 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It stars Isabel Leonard, Carlos Alvarez, Gabriela Reyes, and Niels Vanderer, conducted by Yannick Nézet-Séguin. That's Saturday, live on the Robert K. Johnson Foundation Metropolitan Opera International Radio Network.
0: 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And we'll finish out this 8 o'clock hour with an overture to an opera by the first woman to have an opera performed at the Met. This is Ethel Smythe's The Wreckers. Sakari Oramo leads the BBC Symphony Orchestra.

0: The overture to Ethel Smythe's opera, The Wreckers, set on the Cornish coast. Zachary Oramo led the BBC Symphony Orchestra here on Vermont Public Classical. And speaking of opera, I hope you'll stay tuned at 11 o'clock this morning as the Opera Company of Middlebury visits Vermont Public's Stetson Studio One for a live preview of their upcoming production of Verdi's La Traviata. The singers are spectacular. 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We have an hour of chamber music coming up starting at 9, right after we check in with the Eye on the Sky forecast.
1: Good morning. From the Fairbanks Museum in St. Johnsbury, this is the Eye on the Sky forecast. In the wake of yesterday's cold front, a cooler start to the day, and we'll see some sun, though a brisk northwest wind will keep us several degrees colder. Even colder air above will trigger a few afternoon showers, giving way to some clearing tonight. A stronger, colder storm drives south tomorrow, with rain and showers reaching northern areas in the afternoon, spreading south tomorrow night, followed by clearing, chilly weather Saturday. Now the forecast. Periods of clouds from Route 2 north, a few stray morning showers, and partly sunny through New York and south of Route 2. Scattered afternoon showers, more so north, mainly dry in southern valleys, much cooler, 60 to 70 north to south, upper 50s over the higher terrain north. Tonight, any stray showers ending, lingering northeast, 40s to near 50, and tomorrow, early clouds east, then sun giving way to clouds, rain developing north in the afternoon, in the upper 50s and 60s. I'm meteorologist Mark Breen with an Eye on the Sky.
0: Welcome back and good morning. I'm Helen Lyons. Thanks very much for making Vermont Public Classical part of your Thursday morning on this May 28th. Here in the 9 o'clock hour, we'll be finishing out with the beautifully plaintive sound of the English horn, music from late 19th century composer Clémence de Grandval. And then we have two composers, native of Spain and someone who adopted Spain as his home country. Luigi Boccherini's famous guitar quintet, The Retreat of Madrid, coming up. But first, Spanish composer Joaquin Turina's 1933 Piano Trio No. 2 in B minor. He'd spent time studying in Paris, and here he marries those formal classical forms with Spanish music and textures from his native Andalusia. The trio solisti perform.

0: Joaquin Turina's Opus 76 B Minor Piano Trio No. 2. We heard the Trio Solisti performing here on listener-supported Vermont Public Classical. 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
1: 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I'm Alec Baldwin. Please join me for a broadcast that will also feature the complete Wooden Prince by Béla Bartók. Leonard Bernstein and Pierre Boulez will conduct the New York Philharmonic This Week.
0: Tune in tonight at 8 o'clock for the New York Phil right here on Vermont Public Classical. Well, we turn now to our composer who adopted Spain as his home. Luigi Boccherini spent much of his career in Madrid at the court, and he didn't think that this particular piece would stand the test of time. He didn't think anybody outside of Spain would ever possibly be able to appreciate it, so tied into life in Madrid as it was. It's his guitar quintet La Retirada de Madrid, The Retreat from Madrid, in which Boccherini evokes a little military band walking through the streets to signal the late night curfew. Oh, how wrong you were, Boccherini. I mean, when you're a composer as charming as he was, you're going to be appreciated all over the place. We'll hear the ensemble Europa Galante string quartet with Gian Giacomo Pinardi on the guitar.

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signaling curfew, the military band of Madrid calls the retreat of Madrid. That guitar quintet by Luigi Boccherini. We heard the Europa Galante Quartet with Gian Giacomo Pinardi guitar performing here on listener-supported Vermont Public Classical. 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Well, we're just a little over an hour away from our live broadcast as Walter Parker welcomes the Opera Company of Middlebury in, visiting our Stetson Studio One for a live preview of their upcoming production of Verdi's La Traviata. Stay tuned at 11 o'clock this morning. But we're just going to drift away for the remainder of the 9 o'clock hour with music from the late 19th century by Clémence de Grandval, two of her four pieces for English horn and piano. Lajos Lencsés, English horn, and François Killian, piano, perform.

0: Clémence de Grandval with two excerpts from her four pieces for English horn and piano. I just love that simultaneously hollow yet rich sound of the English horn. Lajos Lencsés was our English horn player with François Killien at the keyboard here on Vermont Public Classical. 106.9 WVTI Brighton, 88.1 WNCH Norwich, 102.1 WVXR Randolph, 107.5 WVER FM West Rutland, 91.1 WVNK Manchester, 95.1 WVTQ Sunderland Manchester, 91.5 WVLR FM Lindenville, 90.1 WOXM Middlebury, 90.9 WOXR Schuyler Falls Burlington, on the Vermont Public app or at vermontpublic.org. I'm Helen Lyons. Thanks for your company this morning. Hope you look forward to a lovely rest of your Thursday. And now, here's Walter Parker.
1: Thank you very much, Helen. In a moment, we'll get the Eye on the Sky weather from Fairbanks Museum meteorologist Mark Breen. Then we have an overture in the Baroque manner, what we might think of as a suite, by Johann Friedrich Fasch. Mozart's clarinet quintet follows that. And at 11 o'clock, we'll be joined by members of the Opera Company of Middlebury for a live performance preview of their upcoming production of La Traviata by Verdi, which opens June 5th for four performances. So stay tuned to Vermont Public Classical, funded by listeners like you and by Otto and Associates, a fee-only financial planning firm celebrating over 30 years of practice, proud to support their community and the work of Vermont Public. 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
2: Good morning. From the Fairbanks Museum in St. Johnsbury, this is the Eye on the Sky forecast. In the wake of yesterday's cold front, a cooler start to the day, and we'll see some sun, though a brisk northwest wind will keep us several degrees colder. Even colder air above will trigger a few afternoon showers, giving way to some clearing tonight. A stronger, colder storm drives south tomorrow, with rain and showers reaching northern areas in the afternoon, spreading south tomorrow night, followed by clearing, chilly weather Saturday. Now the forecast. Periods of clouds from Route 2 north, a few stray morning showers, and partly sunny through New York and south of Route 2. Scattered afternoon showers, more so north, mainly dry in southern valleys, much cooler, 60 to 70 north to south, upper 50s over the higher terrain north. Tonight, any stray showers ending, lingering northeast, 40s to near 50, and tomorrow, early clouds east, then sun giving way to clouds, rain developing north in the afternoon, in the upper 50s and 60s. I'm meteorologist Mark Breen with an Eye on the Sky.
1: Currently, it's 58 in Montpelier, 59 in Rutland, 60 in Burlington, 62 in Bennington, 63 in St. Johnsbury, 65 in Brattleboro, 15 degrees Celsius in Montreal. This is music of Johann Friedrich Fasch, his overture for trumpet, two oboes, bassoon, and strings in D major, played by Zeffiro, directed by Alfredo Bernardini.

0: music of Johann Friedrich Fasch, his overture for trumpet, two oboes, bassoon, and strings in D major, played by Zeffiro, Alfredo Bernardini directing, here on Vermont Public Classical at 26 minutes past 10 o'clock on this Thursday morning. We have a chamber music landmark of Mozart in just a moment, and coming up at 11 o'clock, we'll be joined by the Opera Company of Middlebury for a live performance preview of their upcoming production of La Traviata by Verdi, which opens June 5th for four performances. So stay tuned to Vermont Public Classical.
1: I'm Deborah Lou Harder for The Met. 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It stars Isabel Leonard, Carlos Alvarez, Gabriela Reyes, and Niels Vanderer, conducted by Yannick Nézet-Séguin. That's Saturday, live on the Robert K. Johnson Foundation Metropolitan Opera International Radio Network.
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0: Clarinet Quintet by Mozart, performed by the Pacifica Quartet, Anthony McGill on clarinet. Good morning, my name is Jake Rosnock, stepping in for just a bit as we are moments away from the Opera Company of Middlebury's live performance, previewing their upcoming production of Verdi's La Traviata on Vermont Public Classical. 91.1 WVNK Manchester, 95.1 WVTQ Sunderland Manchester, 88.1 WNCH Norwich, 106.9 WVTI Brighton, 107.5 WVER-FM West Rutland, 90.9 WOXR Schuyler Falls Burlington, 90.1 WOXM Middlebury, 102.1 WVXR Randolph, 91.5 WVLR-FM Lindenville on the Vermont Public App, and 106.9 in Woodstock with facilities provided by Billings Farm and Museum in Woodstock, Vermont. It is coming up on 11 o'clock. The Eye on the Sky, a mix of sun and clouds. Chance for scattered showers today. Highs between 60 and 70. Any showers in this evening, variably cloudy. Lows in the 40s to about 50. And tomorrow, morning clouds give way to sun. Then clouds return with showers developing by late day tomorrow. Highs on Friday, upper 50s to mid-60s. All right, we've been waiting for this all morning. Now we head to Stetson Studio 1, where Walter Parker welcomes the Opera Company of Middlebury for a special live performance.
1: I'm in Stetson Studio 1 with members of the Opera Company of Middlebury, including at the microphones Artistic Director Douglas Anderson and Conductor Filippo Cibati. We're going to get a preview of their upcoming production of La Traviata of Verdi, which opens June 5th for four performances. Two evenings, two matinees, I believe?
2: Exactly, yes.
1: Is that correct? And before we turn to Verdi, Filippo Cibati is active conducting all over the area at Dartmouth, and the Upper Valley Baroque is also a group that you lead regularly. Tell us about your recent performance of Stravinsky's ballet Firebird with the dancers in a different studio, a different hall, and you with the orchestra in the other hall.
3: Yeah, we presented the full ballet of Firebird at the Hopkins Center for the Arts. And, the very full ballet, which is not the suite, which is the one they usually played. And we didn't really have a space who could take both the full orchestra and the dance company. So the wonderful engineers there at the Hopkins Center invented this way of connecting live these two theaters so that we played live the Firebird score in one hall with the dancers projected on a screen for the audience to see. And then the other way around in the dance studio. So it was very exciting, very interesting experience. Yes.
1: And you could keep it all in sync?
3: We did. Somehow we did.
1: Terrific. That's a fascinating idea. Well, let's get to Verdi. Now, you've done La Traviata before, haven't you?
2: Yes, but in the early years, we would often in the fall just do a stage concert version of it. So, you know, the chorus on stage, orchestra there, and very simply staged. And as a young opera company does, and I have nothing wrong with staged opera, it's great, but I wanted to get back to it and do a full, lush production of it. And this was the year to do that.
1: Now, in the past, you have often reset operas to different times and places. I remember well Rossini's Italian Girl in Algiers, Kansas.
2: Yes, which is one of the funniest things we've ever done.
1: And so have you done that with Traviata
2: yes,
1: a little?
2: Yes, I have, and I think with good reason. I say this often, but I'm not a real big fan of big period productions. I mean, he's writing in the 1840s, had to set it in the 1700s to avoid the censors. But when you know, sopranos are wearing 60 pounds of clothing and a big hoop skirt and standing there statuesque with a fan, I'm sorry, but I just don't find that sexy. And this is a very sensuous piece. It's about one woman taking control of her life and her body, and it's, for want of a better word, hot. And I just didn't see this working in period clothing. So I was looking, and also this is a woman who was rebellious, who's challenging the status quo. I wanted to find a time when women fought against convention and did their own thing. And so we landed on the 1920s, which is a wonderful time when women begin to, well, it's often thought of as the first wave of feminism. I mean, in 1910, their mothers were still wearing Victorian gowns, et cetera, et cetera. And suddenly their daughters are showing their legs and showing their arms and smoking in public and drinking in public. And it was a time when women really sort of fought against convention. And that's what I like, because her big aria is Semper Libera, always free. I will always be free. No one's going to tell me what to do. And I found the 20s was a great place. And also, it's a beautiful time for a costumer and for set design. I mean, there are two big parties. And so we have this sort of Gatsby-esque kind of thing, you know, where they threw great parties in the 20s. So two big party scenes, beautiful, lush to look at. But it, I feel there are real human beings here behaving in really wonderful and exciting ways. So it seems like a perfect place to do it, and I think it's playing very well.
1: Maestro Chiavati, this is famous Verdi, a lot of famous tunes. What kind of challenges does it pose for an interpreter?
3: Well, I think the biggest challenge is always to keep the dramatic line of the drama, of the opera alive throughout the opera. You know, we don't have to forget that Verdi's greatest inspiration in his life was Shakespeare. He called Shakespeare il gran maestro del cuore umano, the great master of the human heart. A lot of then traditions have been associated with Verdi that he didn't really like, and we know that. And the Italian opera, of course, especially this part of his tradition, of his production, has a lot of showy aspects, which are also vocal showy aspects, very important. But Verdi was always committed to the drama first, was always committed to really conveying the emotions of the plot, the complexity of the characters. And I think that's one of the things that is very important for us interpreters to remember, and for a conductor to maintain this line of tension in the drama from the very first note of the prelude that overshadows the drama to the very end.
1: Well, should we hear some music?
2: Definitely. Definitely.
1: What do we have up first, Douglas?
2: Well, one of the things I do like to say is this is a great starter opera in that Verdi wrote hits. He wrote songs that you know. And here's one of the most famous drinking songs. I think one of the most famous songs in all of opera. In the very first party scene, Alfredo is asked to give a toast. And so he sings the Libiamo. And we'll do it for you now.

0: The famous drinking song from early in La Traviata of Verdi, performed for us by members of the opera company of Middlebury. Our Alfredo was tenor Jared Escara, and our Violetta, soprano Avery Betcher, who joins us at the microphones. Thank you very much, Avery.
1: Pleasure to be here.
0: Now, you've done Traviata before, haven't
1: yes,
0: you?
1: Yes, this is my third production, and I'm so excited to sing it again.
0: So, how has your interpretation of Violetta changed, if it has?
1: Mm-hmm. So I've been working, this role is my dream role. It's been my dream for well over a decade. And so the first one that I got to do was very traditional, and I felt like that was appropriate to kind of get to know her and just kind of the standard structure of the interpretation. And then a little bit, the second one was a little bit more, I explored the physicality of really making a realistic dying person on stage, and really what that means to embody this illness and watching her decay. And this one is kind of amazing to fuse both aspects together, and then explore as well an entirely new physicality of her. Because, as Doug mentioned, we're setting it in the 20s. I'm finding that I have a much heavier physicality, where the body language is, it's much more, there's much more gravity, rather than, as he said, in the traditional productions where they're very elegant and the posture is very effervescent, as opposed to this one, it's much more grounded and almost masculine in energy, which is very very fun to explore, and showing me all kinds of new dramatic colors to play with and interpretive choices that I wouldn't have thought of before.
2: Avery's making her debut with our company,
1: yes,
2: which is great. And she's just the kind of performer we like. She's a singing actor. and we make a lot of demands on, and we work quite hard on the
1: yes,
2: acting and the interrelationships, as well as the musical values.
1: Yes.
0: Well, as you mentioned, you're a dying character.
1: Mm-hmm. That is.
2: You just gave away the ending.
1: Oh,
2: I'm sorry. Spoiler.
1: Hey, it's been out for 250 years, you know.
0: It's you're dying of consumption or
1: yes, tuberculosis. Mm-hmm.
0: Yeah. So how do you balance conveying that with your obviously very big and strong voice?
1: Yes.
0: Very healthy voice.
1: You know, that's a wonderful question. And as Maestro was discussing how Verdi incorporates the drama into the music, Verdi almost does most of the work for me. So in the beginning, the cavatina A Forse Lui, he writes it with, it's a note and then a rest and then a note and a rest. And it represents the fact that she's having trouble breathing. And whether it's from being emotionally moved, from being ill, whether it's both of those things at the same time, he really bakes it into the music. So in a way, the music is a roadmap dramatically, and all you really have to do is follow it and honor it, and the drama will help you vocally in that way.
0: Well, are you going to sing something else for us?
1: Yes, I will. Speaking of dying of consumption, this next piece is the aria that she sings in the final act, where she believes that all hope is lost and Alfredo is never going to be coming back to her, and she says everything is finished, and she's really prepared to die. This is Addio del Passato.
0: Soprano Avery Betcher, with, once again, Alejandro Rocca at the piano.

0: That was soprano Avery Betcher as Violetta singing Addio from Verdi's La Traviata, which will open at the Opera Company of Middlebury at Town Hall Theater on June 5th for four performances, two matinees, two evenings, I believe. Mm-hmm. And you can get all the details at ocmvermont.org mm-hmm. or townhalltheater.org.
1: And we found that matinees are good for people traveling from across the state can come see a matinee. It's difficult to, you know, bring down at 11 o'clock and then drive back to Bennington or something. So our matinees are very popular.
0: And this is the remodeled Town Hall Theater.
1: Yes, we've just added a $8.5 million wing onto it. It's very successful.
0: What's the name of the new wing?
1: Well, the new wing doesn't have a name, but the studio is named after a very famous local person. Me and my and my wife, Debbie. And yes, it's a great honor. It's an amazing honor.
0: I was trying to extract that from you. Joining us at the microphones now, I'm Walter Parker. Douglas Anderson, Artistic Director of Opera Company of Middlebury, is with us. And we're now joined by the tenor, Alfredo, from this production, Jared Escara.
2: Pleasure to be here. Thank you.
0: And have you played Alfredo before?
2: I have not performed Alfredo before, although I have performed in La Traviata in many different aspects, either in the chorus or in a concert setting. This will be my first time performing the role of Alfredo, and I'm so grateful to the team at Opera Company of Middlebury to trust me to put that on. I'm no stranger to Verdi, though. I've done my fair share of the hymn. And I'm so excited to be here.
0: Where are you from?
2: I grew up in the suburbs of Chicago, but I technically have been living in the city of Chicago longer than I've been than I have lived in the suburbs. So I call myself a native Chicagoan.
0: Mm. Uh-huh. And is this your first time working with the Opera Company in Middlebury?
2: This is, and they've set such a high bar.
0: So tell us about Alfredo. Poor Alfredo he tries to be steadfast, but everybody manipulates him.
2: Yeah, what I was thinking about is the challenges of singing a role like Alfredo. He's almost naive, he's almost too passionate, and, you know, as a singer who I would deem not old nor young anymore, mm-hmm. I've been able to draw upon my life experiences to help empathize with what Alfredo goes through emotionally. And obviously it's because it's my first time seeing Alfredo, I've found the challenges of pacing the role correctly vocally as well, especially in Act Two, which most of his singing is in, or at least the biggest parts of his singing is in. But in the past week, I feel like I've got it nailed down and we're ready to go.
0: Well, what are you going to sing for us?
2: I'll be singing his only aria in the show, or I guess his only official aria, De miei bollenti spiriti. It happens at the very top of Act Two. He's seemingly joyful and exuberant in his life with Violetta for now.
0: For now. Tenor Jared Escara as Alfredo, once again with Alejandro Rocca at the piano.

0: Tenor Jared Escara as Alfredo from Verdi's La Traviata, which opens June 5th at the Town Hall Theater in Middlebury for 4 performances. You can get all the details at ocmvermont.org or townhalltheater.org. I'm Walter Parker, and we're getting a live performance preview of the Opera Company of Middlebury production of La Traviata of Verdi. With me at the microphones still, Artistic Director Douglas Anderson, and now we're joined by the Germont of the production, who is baritone Andrew Magna.
1: Pleasure to be here.
0: Glad to have you. Now, you have a connection to Chicago also, don't you?
1: I do, yes. So I'm originally from the Detroit area. So for us Midwesterners, Chicago is the Midwest Mecca. And I've been fortunate enough to sing 4 productions with the Lyric Opera of Chicago, one of which being Traviata as well. So,
0: were you Germont?
1: I was not. I was the cover for the Marchese and the Baron. So the cover run was kind of an identity crisis, trying to do both roles simultaneously. So I've done Traviata. This will be my 12th production. I've been in the chorus. I've been the Marchese. I've been the Baron. I've been Germont. I've covered all of those. I've also sung La Cena è Pronta. So Traviata for me is very well known.
0: From inside and out.
1: Yes.
0: Well, tell us about Germont and how you see him. He begins by trying to separate Alfredo and Violetta.
1: Yeah, so for me, Germont, over the years, I jokingly say this as the baritone who never gets the girl, so I kind of get the right to say this, but Germont has the truest character arc, I think, because Violetta is really struggling with love and death. I think Alfredo is struggling with death and love. And for me, it's kind of the same thing, but I'm starting off as more of a villain in per se in this specific context where I'm trying to bring them apart. I then see the real love between them. I have a change of heart, and then by the end of the show, I've fully come to grips with this is something that's really was a real true love, and feeling that empathy towards both of them to the bitter end.
0: So what would you like to sing for us?
1: So I'll be singing Germont's aria, Di Provenza. This is toward the end of the Act 2 first scene, where I'm trying to convince Alfredo to come back to his family home with me so that he can live his normal life. And I'm trying to give him, you know, different memories of where he's from, so to kind of light that fire in him and say, hey, we really need you back at home. So this is me trying to convince him to come back home. And you'll just have to come and see if I'm successful.
0: Mm-hmm. Baritone Andrew Magna with Germont's aria from La Traviata. Once again, Alejandro Rocca at the piano.

0: baritone Andrew Magna as Germont, with tenor Jared Escara as Alfredo at the end there, from the Opera Company of Middlebury production of La Traviata, which opens June 5th for four performances at the Town Hall Theater in Middlebury. Get the details at ocmvermont.org. And we're getting a live performance preview of that production. With me at the microphones is Artistic Director Douglas Anderson.
1: Mm-hmm.
0: And now we've heard the three principles, and it prompts the question, how do you assemble such a strong cast and then persuade them to come to Vermont?
1: Well, one of the things we have in our back pocket is Vermont. They get to spend several weeks at this beautiful time of Vermont. I already know that Avery's been hiking over almost every inch of Vermont. And so it's a wonderful place to be. We do auditions in New York City. We go down to New York City and audition people. We also now are beginning to, because everybody can't be in New York when we're there, they are, we do Zoom interviews now and Zoom, but it's a long process to get these kinds of amazing people here.
0: Because they're booked well in advance.
1: That's
0: also
1: true. They are, in fact.
0: So you have to plan well ahead.
1: Mm-hmm. Can we say a word about our young artist program quickly?
0: Certainly.
1: Now, our pianist didn't know I'm going to call him to the mic, but I am. Alejandro, join us. We have a very robust young artist program where we get over a dozen young artists from all over the country, all over the world, really,
2: yes,
1: to come here. Alejandro runs that program, and we also now do productions with them. So not only are we doing La Traviata in a big full orchestra, fully produced production, we also are doing a production with the young artists, a world premiere. So if just a few words about that would be great.
3: Yeah, so as Doug said, we have a very strong young artist program. Training an opera singer is one of the most difficult things that there is, because they need like so many different skills and they need experience, and there is like so much talent outside, and we would like to provide as much as we can of opportunities, connections, and experience. So that's the reason of the Young Artist Program. We also do auditions. We had this year over 350 applicants for the program. We chose the best 10 singers that we invite here to be with us. They have the opportunity to perform in Traviata, in the ensemble, as comprimario, or as cover of the main roles. But also they're doing their own production. And this year is an American premiere of a Spanish opera called Babel 46. The composer is a Catalan composer, Xavier Monsalvatge. It's never been done the opera in the United States before. It's a very unique piece also because you're going to hear 8 different languages sung in the opera. So each character comes from a different country and they sing in their own language. So it's also a very unique show where you're going to hear yes, standard French, Italian, English, and German, but also Catalan and also Ladino, which is the Sephardic Hebrew from the south of Spain. So we are very excited about doing the Traviata, but also premiering this new piece here.
0: Now, do the students in this program, the young artists, do they come from all over the country, all over the world?
3: All over the country, all over the world, the best schools in the country, people from Juilliard, from Curtis Institute, from Yale, from Rice, so probably the best singers that are around, and it's a hard decision to make every year who to pick, because there are so many talented singers, like very, very excited about having an opportunity. So yeah, we have a really, really high level of talent here.
0: And people can find out about that at the website, ocmvermont.org.
3: Correct.
0: There's information on that.
3: Yes, every year we hold auditions and there is an application online. And yes, we receive videos, we pre-screen, and then we also listen to them in person in New York.
0: Yeah. Well, thank you, Alejandro.
1: Thank you, Alejandro.
0: Roca.
1: Thank you so much.
0: We'll let you get back to the Steinway. And what's our next music?
1: So in the final act, when they finally come back together again, there's a moment of hope, maybe, that they could leave Paris. They can leave and start a new life somewhere. And this is the duet in which they talk about Parigi. Can we leave here?
0: Don't we sort of sense that they're kidding themselves
1: or trying to convince themselves, perhaps. Okay. And maybe one of them believes it a little more than the other.
0: Once again, Violetta, we'll hear soprano Avery Betcher, and as Alfredo, tenor Jared Escara, with Alejandro Roca at the piano.

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0: We heard soprano Avery Betcher as Violetta and tenor Jared Esquera as Alfredo from Verdi's La Traviata, the production by the Opera Company of Middlebury, which opens June 5th for 4 performances at Town Hall Theater in Middlebury. Get the details at ocmvermont.org or townhalltheater.org. Either way, Artistic Director Douglas Anderson is with me. At the microphones, I'm Walter Parker. Conductor Filippo Ciabatti also rejoins us at the microphones. We have one more piece of music, do we?
1: Yeah, I'd like to hear what the maestro says about how you approach the end of Act One. It's some of the most difficult music, the most challenging music. Talk a little bit about.
2: Yeah, I mean the role of Violetta is famously one of the more exhausting and difficult and varied role in many ways, because you know Verdi gives Violetta sort of two types of singing in a way. If we want to simplify, you know, more leggero coloratura, you know, as we hear in this end, so fast and furious singing that wants to really portray her emotion of happiness and instead lightness and what she sort of is in this past life. And then she's transformed by this love, by faith also, and becomes a character with greater gravitas. And the way of singing also changes dramatically through the opera. And it's a lot of singing, of course, for Violetta. So I think, you know, trying to have... And Verdi, of course, is masterful with its orchestration and everything to portray this. So having these two sides of the character is not only a challenge dramatically, but it's also musically that Verdi is very able to portray this, both of these sides of her, mm-hmm. as you can hear in the aria that you're about to listen.
1: Semper Libera.
2: Semper Libera.
1: She's falling in love, but no, I don't want to be tied down to that. I want to continue living my decadent life. I will always be free. I will always be free.
0: Once again, soprano Avery Betcher as Violetta.

0: Soprano Avery Betcher as Violetta, with tenor Jared Escara joining in, from Verdi's La Traviata, the Opera Company of Middlebury production, with Alejandro Rocca at the piano once again. And that production opens June 5th for 4 performances at Town Hall Theater in Middlebury. All the details are at ocmvermont.org or townhalltheater.org. And I'm Walter Parker. Been with Artistic Director Douglas Anderson, Maestro Filippo Cibati, who will conduct the production. Thank you so much for bringing these fine singers and this wonderful music.
1: It's been a real pleasure. Thank you.
2: Thank you so much for having us, Walter.
0: Always a pleasure. Always a pleasure. Thanks to our sound engineer today, Peter Engish, assisted by Frank Allwine and Phil Edfors. Thanks for our lovely Steinway grand piano, to generous supporters of Vermont Public Classical, Skip and Del Sheldon of Shelburne. And thanks to our piano tuner technician, Alan H. Day of Williston, at pianomanday.com. And thanks to you, listeners, for supporting Vermont Public Classical and listening today. We'll go out with a bit more Verdi. This he wrote while he was waiting for the soprano to recover from an illness as they were rehearsing an opera of his. He wrote a string quartet. So here is his string quartet, played by the Vienna Philharmonic, the full strings, led by Andre Previn.

0: Verdi's String Quartet with André Previn conducting the Vienna Philharmonic on Vermont Public Classical. Coming up on almost the afternoon, it's a minute before 12. We hope you enjoyed our live performance of the Opera Company of Middlebury. Walter Parker will return to the air in just a few moments here on Vermont Public Classical, 95.1 WVTQ Sunderland, Manchester, 106.9 WVTI Brighton, 107.5 WVER FM West Rutland, 90.9 WOXR Schuyler Falls, Burlington, 90.1 WOXM Middlebury, 91.5 WVLR FM Lindenville, 91.1 WVNK Manchester, 102.1 WVXR Randolph, 88.1 WNCH Norwich, and at vermontpublic.org. 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
1: From the Fairbanks Museum in St. Johnsbury, this is the Eye on the Sky forecast. A series of disturbances has begun to carve out a large trough in the jet stream. Cooler air today will become more pronounced by Saturday. Bound from our north, an unusually strong disturbance will bring a rising chance of showers from Friday afternoon into Friday night. The details this afternoon, partly to mostly cloudy with a chance of showers mainly over high terrain north and in northeastern valleys. Highs mainly in the mid to upper 60s, north to northwest winds gusting to 25 miles an hour. Tonight, chance of an early shower in the northern mountains, then scattered northeast, lows from the mid-40s to around 50. Friday, afternoon showers likely near and north of Route 4, a rising chance late to the south, thunder possible, highs again mainly in the mid to upper 60s. I'm meteorologist Lawrence Hayes with an Eye on the Sky.
0: This is Vermont Public Classical, coming up on 12:01. My name is Jake Rusnok. Stay with us for Walter Parker. He returns to the studio in just a moment. Meanwhile, we open up the noontime hour with Haydn's Cello Concerto No. 1, Drosten Hall conducting, and Wendy Warner on cello.

0: The Cello Concerto No. 1 in C of Joseph Haydn, played by Wendy Warner, with Camerata Chicago, directed by Drosten Hall. It's 26 minutes past noon. We have music of English composer Dora Bright in just a moment here on Vermont Public Classical.
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0: 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Vermont soprano Mary Bonhag will give a recital of moving and uplifting music to benefit the Full Circle Preschool this evening at 7:30 at Ojave Zedek Synagogue in Burlington. Get the details at ojavezedek.org. Next, we have music of the turn of the 20th century British composer and pianist Dora Bright. These are her Variations for Piano and Orchestra, composed in 1910. Samantha Ward is the pianist, with the Royal Liverpool Philharmonic Orchestra, Charles Peebles conducting.

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0: Variations for Piano and Orchestra from 1910 by English composer Dora Bright. We heard Sabantha Ward at the piano with the Royal Liverpool Philharmonic Orchestra, Charles Peebles directing. 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UVM pianist David Feuerzeig will give the 100th concert of his Play Every Town tour Saturday at 3 at Groton United Methodist Church. 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
0: 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This is Othello by Samuel Coleridge Taylor. The RTE Concert Orchestra is directed by Adrian Leeper.

0: Othello by the African-English composer Samuel Coleridge Taylor, played by the RTE Concert Orchestra, Adrian Leeper directing. It's 2 minutes before 1 o'clock. You're listening to Vermont Public Classical. Coming up, we have a string symphony of Felix Mendelssohn, the Quintet for Piano and Winds by Beethoven, and the Rhapsody Espagnole of Maurice Ravel. So we hope you'll stay tuned to Vermont Public Classical.
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0: 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The Eye on the Sky weather: mostly cloudy from Route 2 north with scattered showers this afternoon. Variable clouds and sun in New York and south of Route 2 with a few localized afternoon showers, mainly dry in southern valleys. Much cooler with highs 60 to 70 north to south, except 50s over higher terrain north. Tonight, any localized showers ending, except lingering from the northern Green Mountains east to the White Mountains. Variable clouds, lows in the 40s to near 50. Friday, early clouds, especially east of the Green Mountains, giving way to sun. Then clouds spreading south, with showers developing in Quebec, working south to the Adirondacks and Route 2 later in the day. Highs tomorrow, upper 50s and 60s. Currently, it's 62 in Montpelier, 63 in Rutland and Burlington, 64 in St. Johnsbury, 65 in Bennington, 69 in Brattleboro, 16 degrees Celsius in Montreal. It's 1 o'clock. I'm Walter Parker. Felix Mendelssohn composed a dozen or so symphonies for strings by the time he was 13 years old. Here is his String Symphony No. 5 in B-flat, played by the English String Orchestra, William Boughton directing.

0: Felix Mendelssohn's Symphony for Strings No. 5 in B-flat, played by the English String Orchestra, William Boughton directing, here on Vermont Public Classical at 11 minutes past 1 o'clock on a Thursday afternoon. We have Beethoven's Quintet for Piano and Winds in just a moment.
1: 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I'm Alec Baldwin. Please join me for a broadcast that will also feature the complete Wooden Prince by Béla Bartók. Leonard Bernstein and Pierre Boulez will conduct the New York Philharmonic This Week.
0: 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We'll hear the ensemble Vienna-Berlin.

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1: 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This is the Rhapsody Espanol of Maurice Ravel. Lauren Mazel conducts the Vienna Philharmonic.

0: The Rhapsody Espagnole of Maurice Ravel. The Vienna Philharmonic was directed by Lauren Mazel here on Vermont Public Classical at a minute before 2 o'clock. Coming up, we'll get the eye on the sky weather from Fairbanks Museum meteorologist Lawrence Hayes. Then we have music of Gabriel Fauré, his Masque et Bergamasque, and the Symphony from the New World of Antonín Dvořák. So we hope you'll stay tuned to Vermont Public Classical, WOXR, Schuyler Falls, Burlington, WVLR, FM, Lindenville, WNCH, Norwich, WVNK, Manchester, WVXR, Randolph, WVTI, Brighton, WOXM, Middlebury, WVTQ, Sunderland, Manchester, WVER-FM, West Rutland, in Stowe with facilities provided by Trapp Family Lodge and on the Vermont Public app.
1: From the Fairbanks Museum in St. Johnsbury, this is the Eye on the Sky forecast. A series of disturbances has begun to carve out a large trough in the jet stream. Cooler air today will become more pronounced by Saturday. Bound from our north, an unusually strong disturbance will bring a rising chance of showers from Friday afternoon into Friday night. The details this afternoon, partly to mostly cloudy with a chance of showers mainly over high terrain north and in northeastern valleys. Highs mainly in the mid to upper 60s, north to northwest winds gusting to 25 miles an hour. Tonight, chance of an early shower in the northern mountains, then scattered northeast, lows from the mid-40s to around 50. Friday, afternoon showers likely near and north of Route 4, a rising chance late to the south, thunder possible. Highs again, mainly in the mid to upper 60s. I'm meteorologist Lawrence Hayes with an Eye on the Sky.
0: Currently, it's 59 in Montpelier, 60 in St. Johnsbury, 64 in Rutland, 65 in Binnington and Burlington, 68 in Brattleboro, 17 degrees Celsius in Montreal. I'm Walter Parker. It's a minute past 2 o'clock, and these are the Masque et Bergamasque of Gabriel Fauré. The BBC Philharmonic Orchestra is led by Jan Pascal Tortelier.

Mask a Bergamask by Gabriel Fauré. We heard the BBC Philharmonic Orchestra led by Jan-Pascal Tortelier. It's 2:15 on this Thursday afternoon. 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This is the Symphony No. 9 in E minor, Opus 95 of Antonín Dvořák, his Symphony from the New World. The National Symphony Orchestra of Washington, D.C. is conducted by Gian Andrea Noceda.

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0: The Symphony from the New World, the Symphony No. 9 of Antonín Dvořák, played by the National Philharmonic Orchestra, the National Symphony Orchestra of Washington, D.C., John Andrea Noseda, conducting here on Vermont Public Classical. Stay tuned. The great music continues 24 hours a day here on Vermont Public Classical. It's a minute before 3 o'clock. 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
1: Ah, this vessel lives in legend and opera. The ghostly galleon you do not want to see because she is not a good sign. The Flying Dutchman. You know, there are famous ghost ships in history, the Mary Celeste. What they mean by a ghost ship is not necessarily like Pirates of the Caribbean, but this ship is just found adrift with no trace of crew. The Carol A. Deering was another one. So many stories of ghost ships. But we hear music regarding the most famous of them all in 5 minutes.

That's music by Kenneth Fuchs, Discover the Wild, with the United States Coast Guard Band, led by Adam Williamson. Well, next, a piece of music that could have used the Coast Guard if they wanted to go close to it. It's the Flying Dutchman, and I've been reading about ghost ships. Hope you're well today. We're going to start off with Wagner's Flying Dutchman, and I was looking at ghost ships. It's pretty amazing, really. They consider them derelict ships. You know, it's not like a phantom ship that has a ghostly crew aboard, although it could be. It could be. But usually ships just found abandoned and floating, derelict, kind of just floating around the ocean or wherever. Kind of spooky, really. In 1921, there was a 5-masted commercial schooner I was reading about, the Carol A. Deering. The sails were set, food was laid out in the galley, but the crew was entirely missing. Isn't that weird? And pretty recently, the CAS II in 2007, maybe you read about that one. It was a 12-meter catamaran, and it was found drifting off the coast of Australia. The engine was running, a laptop was on, but the 3-person crew completely gone. I know. Here's the Flying Dutchman with the Slovak Philharmonic.

0: Ooh, The Flying Dutchman, the wonderful overture by Wagner, and that was the Slovak Philharmonic Orchestra led by Michael Halatz.
1: I'm Linda Radke, the host of The Choral Hour. On our next program, Rachmaninoff's Spring Cantata, the Opera Company of Middlebury with Verdi's La Traviata, and Lux Aeterna by Gheorghe Ligeti. 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
0: This is a piece of music by Mozart. It's a type of music that was very popular in the 18th century and very well known. I often think of it, I don't know, maybe not quite correctly, but as the forerunner of our modern concerto, where you have a big famous superstar solo performer getting out there in front of a big symphony orchestra. But the Sinfonia Concertante is more like a jazz band kind of thing. Not that you're going to hear those kind of harmonies, but it's a chamber orchestra, a smaller orchestra, and then the soloists usually stand up in their stands and play the solo line and then sit back down. Here you do have a couple of stars, though. You have Julia Fischer playing violin and Gordon Nikolic playing viola, and the Netherlands Chamber Orchestra, the E-flat major Sinfonia Concertante by Mozart.

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The Sinfonia Concertante, a concerto meets a symphony in a way. Mozart's music played by Julia Fischer, the violinist. The violist was Gordon Nikolic, and Yakov Kreutzberg leading the Netherlands Chamber Orchestra.

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We're going to wrap up with music by Spanish composer Isaac Albéniz. And a larger work is called Iberia, Spain, the Spanish Peninsula. And this is Holy Festival in Seville with the Chicago Symphony Orchestra, and they're led by Fritz Reiner.

0: Good afternoon. This is Vermont Public Classical. Thanks for listening. It's 4 o'clock. The Eye in the Sky forecast is coming up next. 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
1: From the Fairbanks Museum, this is the Eye on the Sky forecast. A series of disturbances has begun to carve out a large trough in the jet stream over eastern Canada and the northeastern United States. Cooler air today will become more pronounced by Saturday. From Friday afternoon into Friday night, an unusually strong disturbance bound from our north will bring a rising chance of showers and potential thunderstorms. The details this afternoon, partly to mostly cloudy with scattered showers, highs from the upper 50s to mid-60s north, mid-60s to around 70 south, north to northwest winds gusting to 20. Tonight, chance of an early shower in the northern mountains, then scattered northeast, lows from the mid-40s to around 50. Friday afternoon, showers likely near and north of Route 4, a rising chance late to the south, thunder possible, highs mainly in the mid to upper 60s. I'm meteorologist Lawrence Hayes with an Eye on the Sky.
2: Here's part of the String Quartet No. 1 by Charles Ives.

First things first. That's the first movement from the String Quartet No. 1 from the Salvation Army by Charles Ives with the Emerson String Quartet. May is Mental Health Awareness Month, and every weekday afternoon at this time, we invite you to just take a moment and take a good deep breath and pause and step into a piece of music and enjoy the mental space it creates. When I first heard the meditation from Thais by Jules Massenet, I'd already started down the path of becoming a classical music fan, but this one sort of set the hook, so to speak. In the opera, you have a monk that tries to convert the courtesan Thais to Christianity, and he finds out too late the motivation of his own lustful desires

Gorgeous, isn't it? Meditation from Thais by Jules Massenet, with John Wilson conducting the Symphonia of London. Back in February of 2020, you might have seen this on NPR Tiny Desk Concerts. Max Richter gave a concert that left people in the room doing their best to hide tears. He's pretty good at that, and you can hear it in his piece On the Nature of Daylight. It's in loads of movies, prompting one writer, Danielle Ray Childs, to write an article titled Stop Using Max Richter's On the Nature of Daylight in Everything. And she wrote, an utterly useless, sincere request that the film industry stop putting the song I cry to in my car at the end of every movie. Let's see how you do. Here's On the Nature of Daylight with Voce 8.

I'm familiar with that piece, but not that particular recording, a treatment of On the Nature of Daylight for voice. Voces 8, performing music by Max Richter.

0: Good afternoon. 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
1: Hi, I'm Scott Blankenship. Stay with me because in 5 minutes, you'll hear what Sergei Rachmaninoff did with the 24th Caprice by Niccolo Paganini. But first, to get you warmed up, we'll listen to the actual Caprice. He wrote this as a technical showcase for the solo violin, a theme so perfectly constructed, so full of possibility, composers since have found it irresistible, like Johannes Brahms, Witold Lutosławski, Andrew Lloyd Webber, and, of course, Sergei Rachmaninoff, too. Here's Nicola Hall playing the Caprice No. 24 on guitar.

Virtuosic, no matter what instrument it's played on. That's the Caprice number 24 by Niccolo Paganini. Nicola Hall playing the guitar. So certainly Paganini had a dark reputation, and he cultivated that. The gaunt frame, always dressed in black, and the stage antics that left audiences genuinely unsettled. People said he was possessed, and Paganini, he didn't rush to correct them because ticket sales were strong. But here's the thing, though. Underneath all the theater, he was simply the finest violinist of his time, capable of ferocious technical fireworks paired with a tenderness that could stop a room cold. He had the full range. Here's Sergei Rachmaninoff's inspired music by the 24th Caprice, the Rhapsody on a Theme of Paganini. Yuzha Wang playing the piano with the Los Angeles Philharmonic Orchestra, conducted by Gustavo Dudamel.

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0: I'm Mark Breen. Welcome to Night Sky for Thursday, May 28th. This week is all about transitions. The moon passed Spica two nights ago and will reach the star Antares this weekend, part of the moon's monthly orbital motion. The stars in the west, hosting the planets Venus and Jupiter, are steadily sinking lower into the twilight due to the Earth's orbit around the sun. I find these motions enhanced by the fact that the weather rarely allows consistent viewing. We see changes separated by at least a few days, giving them more time to move, so we see greater changes. The Earth's rotation is the speediest motion, appearing to carry the sun across our daytime skies and likewise the stars and planets through the night. The moon's orbit is the next fastest motion, which features two interesting elements. Tonight, starting near 9:30, the waxing gibbous moon sits right between the star Spica, above and right, and the reddish star rising in the southeast, Antares. Then, the moon heads for a blue moon this weekend. We'll discuss this in more detail Friday on Night Sky. Night Sky is a production of Vermont Public and the Fairbanks Museum and Planetarium.
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So how had the quintessentially German Hindemith offended the new German regime? In 1929, Hitler had attended the premiere of another Hindemith opera titled News of the Day, and Hitler hated it, labeling it degenerate. Furthermore, Hindemith's wife and many of his closest musician friends were Jewish. Hindemith became persona non grata in Nazi Germany. And shortly after the Zurich premiere of his new opera, he and his wife emigrated to the United States, where he taught at Tanglewood and Yale, becoming an American citizen in 1946. Composer's Datebook is produced by APM, American Public Media, in conjunction with the American Composers Forum, reminding you that all music was once new.

That's called Tarantella Frettolante. It comes from the Little Concert Suite, composed by Samuel Coleridge Taylor. That was the Chiniki Orchestra and Anthony Parther on the podium. Very glad to have your company for some classical music this afternoon. I'm Scott Blankenship. When Roman Hofstetter wasn't running the kitchen at a Benedictine monastery in Germany, well, he was composing music, clearly. You could describe him as a Haydn fanboy. He loved everything that Joseph Haydn composed, so this might sound familiar. He said his music was so imprinted on my memory that I cannot prevent myself now and again from imitating something as well as I can.

For a long while, that one was attributed to Joseph Haydn, but that serenade was actually composed by Roman Hofstetter. Richard Kapp conducting Philharmonia Virtuosi. By George Frideric Händel, his Concerto Grosso No. 2 is next. Tafelmusik, conducted by Jean Lemann.

0: Jean Lemann conducting Tafelmusik. That was Concerto Grosso No. 1, composed by George Frideric Händel. Looking down the line a little bit, do stay with me for the Symphony No. 1 by Johannes Brahms. The fourth movement is coming up. There's also the Sphinx Virtuosi, playing part of the Suite No. 1 by Aldemaro Romero, and George Gershwin's music coming up in just a moment. Stay close.
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1: Hi, I'm Scott Blankenship. During George Gershwin's final months in Hollywood, he was apparently nursing an unrequited love for an actress named Paulette Goddard. "They can't take that away from me" was his ode to Paulette. On screen, it's Fred Astaire that sings it to Ginger Rogers on a foggy ferry deck, and she just listens. No Dance Follows, which was pretty unusual for those two in a film. "They Can't Take That Away From Me" is played next by Katie Mahan.

They Can't Take That Away From Me by George Gershwin. That was pianist Katie Mahan. Now, a lot of folks say that this next piece is kind of a difficult dance. It's called a pajarillo, a typical Venezuelan dance, maybe the most famous one. And next, Aldemaro Romero puts it in combination with a complex fugue. It's that's sort of a form of musical imitation, like a round. Fuga con Pajarillo by Romero is played next by the Sphinx Virtuosi, the flagship performing ensemble at the Sphinx organization. It's a self-conducted professional chamber orchestra made up of 18 top black and Latin classical musicians.

0: That's the Sphinx Virtuosi with Fuga con Pajarillo from the Suite No. 1 by Aldemaro Romero.
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1: There is a school of thought out there that says nostalgia is a trap, that living in the past keeps you from the present. Well, composer Joe Hisaishi doesn't buy that. This music is called Nostalgia, and here he treats memory as something clarifying, even sustaining a way of knowing that matters. Nostalgia is played by a studio orchestra, and Joe Hisaishi is the piano soloist.

If you're a fan of anime films, you may already know the music of Joe Hisaishi. But he also did some composing outside the theater, and you just heard one of those pieces called Nostalgia, with a studio orchestra and Joe Hisaishi playing the piano. Here's a quote I found from illustrator Charles Schultz. "There are fewer things heavier than the burden of great potential." I heard it through the Peanuts character Linus by proxy, by the way. And boy, did Johannes Brahms ever fit that quote. Full of talent, and his confidence was lacking at points. Brahms was very good friends with Robert and Clara Schumann. Robert was a big Brahms cheerleader from early on and constantly after him to write a symphony. So the story goes that Beethoven's music loomed too large over Brahms. He was nervous to tackle that form. And then Robert goes off and writes an article about Brahms' talents and predicts that he'll take people into the, quote, secret world of the spirits with his music. And Johannes essentially said, well, thanks, Bob. Now everyone's going to expect a groundbreaking symphony from me. It took him a while to break ground on that first symphony, somewhere in the neighborhood of 20 years. Here's the fourth movement with George Sell on the podium conducting the Cleveland Orchestra.

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0: Johannes Brahms was intimidated, just a touch, by Beethoven's symphonies. So after sitting on his first one for about 2 decades, it turns out he had nothing to be concerned about. That was the fourth movement from his Symphony No. 1, with George Zell conducting the Cleveland Orchestra.
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This is the sound of Victor Herbert getting back to his roots. Victor ended up being quite the world traveler, which is good for artists. That way you have a never-ending supply of influences coming your way. Victor was born in Dublin, moved to England with his family at a young age, and spent his formative years growing up in Stuttgart, where he had access to everything that he would need as far as education and music goes. Later, Herbert would become a teacher in America, crossing paths with Antonín Dvořák and inspiring his iconic cello concerto. Now, I did mention roots. Stay with me for his Irish Rhapsody with the Ulster Orchestra. This hour starts with Simon Standage conducting Collegium Musicum 90. Here's the Concerto No. 1 by Tommaso Albinoni.

Simon Standage conducting Collegium Musicum 90, starting into the hour with the Concerto No. 1 by Tommaso Albinoni. Hi, I'm Scott Blankenship with music from an opera that pokes fun at both Greek mythology and the rigid institutions of the Second French Empire. It's called La Belle Hélène, a parody of Homer's Iliad. It tells the story of Helen of Troy and her fateful elopement with Paris, which sparked the Trojan War. Jacques Offenbach targeted the pompous politicians and hypocritical morals of Napoleon III's Paris, framing the ancient gods and kings as bumbling and deeply human. Here's the overture with Lille National Orchestra, conducted by Daryl Ang.

La Belle Hélène Overture by Jacques Offenbach. That's Daryl Ang conducting the Lille National Orchestra. Very good to have your company for some classical music, and stay with me for Irish Rhapsody by Victor Herbert and an Irish roots melody. Some traditional music is on the way after this by Maurice Ravel. We go from that French opera to some French jazz circa 1930. Influenced by Ravel's 1928 American tour, the third movement of his piano concerto features some snappy syncopated rhythms, sliding trombones. There's a piercing clarinet flourish in there, too, and kind of conjures a circus-like atmosphere that might remind you a little bit of Gershwin's music. It's Gabriela Montero playing piano with the Orchestra of the Americas, and Carlos Miguel Prieto conducts.

0: Maurice Ravel's Piano Concerto in G Major, that was the third movement. Carlos Miguel Prieto conducting the Orchestra of the Americas, and Gabriela Montero joining in on piano.
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1: Did you know that it was Victor Herbert that inspired Antonin Dvorak to write a cello concerto? Yeah, just tuck that one away the next time you're at trivia somewhere and that classical question comes up. The two crossed paths when they were both in New York City. And this music was also written when Victor was in New York. He finished his Irish Rhapsody in 1892 for the Gaelic Society of New York, played here by the only full-time professional orchestra in Belfast, with a mission to enrich lives and inspire, making music accessible for all. It's the Ulster Orchestra. The conductor is Joanne Folletta for Irish Rhapsody by Victor Herbert.

Joanne Folletta conducting the Ulster Orchestra, music by Victor Herbert, getting back to his roots with Irish Rhapsody. And while we're on the subject of Irish roots, here's an Irish roots medley with the Modern Mandolin Quartet.

0: some traditional music for you with the Modern Mandolin Quartet. That's an Irish roots medley.
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0: The deep hues of the clarinet is something that Gerald Finzi found himself thinking about quite a bit. Well, I think 20 years qualifies as quite a bit, don't you? There was a time when people thought of the clarinet and they immediately thought of Finzi. Here's his five bagatelles with Alexander Fiddlerstein playing the clarinet with the Tesla Quartet.

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Hello there, and welcome to Exploring Music. It's Bill McLaughlin here. We're having so much fun listening to Beethoven sonatas this week, the suggestion of my friend Tim Page. And we are concentrating on the wonderful recordings made between 1932 and 1938, if you can believe it, by the great Austrian pianist Arthur Schnabel. It was Schnabel who was the first person ever to record all 32 Beethoven sonatas, and they have fairly recently been reissued. They sound fantastic. That's what we're listening to. In yesterday's show, we wound up with a very stormy piece of music, the Appassionata Sonata, F minor sonata. And if you add up all of these early minor key sonatas of Beethoven, the early Opus 10, then Pathetique, Moonlight, Appassionata, you get a picture of a composer who can barely contain his fury and his rage. He's almost like King Lear before his time. But we're going to start in a very different emotional place today. Beautiful F-sharp major music, marked Adagio Cantabile singing. The interesting thing is that the sonata in F-sharp major is also dedicated to the Contessa Teresa von Brunswick, who was the dedicatee of the Appassionata Sonata. Now, Teresa von Brunswick was Beethoven's great friend, his supporter, but also his pupil. I wonder if she could play Appassionata. So maybe he made her this F-sharp major sonata as something that she could wrap her hands around. There's a four-measure slow introduction marked Adagio Cantabile. It's very graceful music. And even the opening theme, the Allegro, Allegro Monotropo, is also graceful and not too fast. You'll see. Here's the first movement of the sonata in F-sharp major, Opus 78. Arthur Schnabel is the performer.

It's charming, isn't it? It doesn't mean to be much more than charming. It doesn't have to be. It's Beethoven, for heaven's sake, the Sonata number 24 in F-sharp major, the opening movement. The sonata is nicknamed A Therese for Therese von Brunswick, Beethoven's friend and sponsor. That was Arthur Schnabel playing. That's music from 1809, and we're moving just 1 year later, 1810, to hear a sonata which is dedicated to the Archduke Rudolf, who had been Beethoven's pupil since around the 1803 or 4. Archduke Rudolf was all of about 13, 14 years old when he started to take lessons with Beethoven. They became very great friends. He was a wonderful supporter of Beethoven, and Beethoven dedicated some of his greatest music for Archduke Rudolf. There's a kind of story involved here. 1809 was when he was thinking about this piece. Napoleon was marching on Vienna, and the Habsburgs had to leave. They had to get out of town. So this sonata bears a title. It's called, usually in French, Les Adieux. In Germany, it's called by its German name, Das Lebewohl. Lebewohl means fare thee well. And you actually hear it in the very beginning. Beethoven writes those words in the score. Lebewohl. You hear it like this. Goes to the minor, doesn't it? He said, fare thee well. Beethoven is bidding adieu to his friend, the Archduke. Now, in breaking tradition for the rest of this week, I'm going to use a recording not by Arthur Schnabel, but by an old friend of mine named Richard Good, marvelous American-born pianist. And the reason is, one time when Richard was playing this to me, he told me the story he imagined about what's going on in the sonata. He said, as the Archduke is departing from Vienna, Richard Good imagined him in his carriage bumping across the cobblestones of the streets. Now, there's a kind of a bass line that Beethoven writes that accompanies a melody. The melody is sort of simple. Yeah, that is pretty simple. But here's the bass line. Yeah, it's pretty normal. That could accompany almost anything. It could actually be the accompaniment of a kind of cowboy song, for heaven's sakes. But not when Richard Good plays it. He plays it very fast, for one thing. And he makes a little accent, a little sting on the top note. It's E flat, B flat, G. Cobblestones. It's enough to put a smile on your face. Here's Richard Good to play the first movement of the sonata in E-flat, Les Adieux, composed for the departing Archduke Rudolf. Remember, Lebewohl? You'll hear it right away.

first movement of the sonata, known as Les Adieux or Les Baveaux, Fare Thee Well, sonata in E-flat major of Beethoven, composed for his friend and sponsor, the Archduke Rudolf. Happily for the Viennese, Napoleon moved into Vienna, made himself quite at home, really enjoyed the city, but did not destroy it, and then moved on to other fields of triumph, or not, like Moscow, Waterloo, those names come up. Anyway, it wasn't too long before Archduke Rudolf returned, and Beethoven greets him with music that's almost shouting for joy. Here's the finale of the sonata called Les Adieux. This is the return.

Welcome Home, the finale of the sonata in E-flat major called Les Adieux, sonata number 26, opus 81. That was Richard Good playing the piano. And now we'll go back to Arthur Schnabel to hear a rather smallish piece that doesn't get played so much, but I love it. It's a three-movement sonata, which takes about 10 minutes to play total. It has the nickname The Cuckoo, and it's one that amateur pianists can generally play a little bit. Three movements, Presto, alla Tedesca, which is a German dance, and Andante, and Vivace. So here's the piano sonata number 25 in G major, opus 79. Once again, our pianist is Arthur Schnabel.

I love that. That's pretty much a Haydn gypsy rondo. Franz Joseph Haydn had been Beethoven's teacher when he was a young man, and that was the sort of music in which Haydn delighted. He wrote rondos like that in his symphonies, in his concerti, in his piano music. But I don't think Haydn could have played that piano part. Beethoven was always a much better pianist than his teacher. That's the sonata called The Cuckoo, Opus 79 in G major. It's number 25. That was Arthur Schnabel playing. You're tuned into Exploring Music, and we're getting down toward the end of a very interesting week. Listen to these wonderful recordings by the great Austrian pianist Arthur Schnabel. All these recordings made 1932 to 38, and they are available, and they sound terrific. Drop us a line and let us know how you've been enjoying this week, and tell us about your favorite Beethoven sonatas. You can write to us via our website, exploringmusic.org. We're coming down toward the end of Beethoven's life. And I suppose I should point out that in 1818, Beethoven was only 47 years old. He died when he was 56. Hard to remember that. We think of him as such an Old Testament prophet sort of figure. He wasn't very old when he died. And he wasn't very old when he wrote this piece, which some people call the Mount Everest of Beethoven sonatas. And he himself called it Hammer Klavier. It's an enormous challenge for the performer and audience alike. Let's do it in segments. Let's hear the first movement now from the sonata number 29 in B-flat major. Hammer Klavier opens with a tremendous fanfare in B-flat major. Here is Arthur Schnabel.

I don't play that sonata. There's no way I could learn to play that. That's the realm of supermen, people like Arthur Schnabel. One of the challenges, I think, is that when you get to the end of it, you're tired, physically tired. This Hammerklavier is the better part of 50 minutes long. It's almost as long as the Eroica Symphony. And we don't have 50 minutes left in this program, so we're going to go to the finale, which is actually in two parts. There's a short introduction marked Largo, very slow tempo. And it's actually not really written in real time. It's only about 2 measures long, the way it's printed out. It feels as if we're listening to Beethoven through the wall of an apartment, and you can't understand what he's doing. He's trying a chord, and it stops, just stops. And he tries another chord, and stops, and he's looking for something. He's trying to find something. He can't quite find it. But eventually he does. It's a very affecting emotional trick that he's pulling here. And I suspect that it's autobiographical. Anyway, here's the Largo and Finale, which is a very big fugue. The finale of Beethoven's Hammerklavier, the Sonata in B-flat major, number 29, opus 106. Here's Arthur Schnabel.

He got there. He got back to B-flat major. My word, what a feat for composer, for performer, and for audience alike. Hammerklavier is a very challenging piece. One of those pieces like the Great Fugue, which Beethoven wrote as part of his final set of string quartets. It remains challenging 2 centuries after it was written. That was a marvelous performance from Arthur Schnabel. And if Schnabel were here, I think we should all offer him a toast. It's been wonderful hearing these recordings he made so long ago. It's a wonderful gift. And we have the final show tomorrow, the last 3 sonatas, which are spectacular, beautiful, profound. We're moving now into another world with Beethoven's final years, the last 3 sonatas, the 9th Symphony, the Missa Solemnis, and the Great String Quartets. I hope you can join us for tomorrow's finale. And I hope you stay tuned right now. This is a great place to listen to music. So hang here for a little while, enjoy yourself, and I'll see you tomorrow.

0: 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Our production assistants are Ella Pinsloop, Eric Opland, Adela Skoronsky, and Weston Williams. 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I'm Bill McLaughlin. 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
2: The New York Philharmonic this week is generously underwritten by the Kaplan Brothers Fund and the Audrey Love Charitable Foundation. When Bela Bartok read Bela Balazs' story of the Wooden Prince in a literary magazine, he immediately thought that it would make a terrific ballet. This adult fairy tale revolves around a princess, a prince, a forest fairy, and the prince's puppet doppelganger, the Wooden Prince of the title. Ah, but the course of true love never runs smoothly in fairy tales, and as you'll hear later on in this broadcast, the Wooden Prince is no different. I'm Alec Baldwin. Please stay tuned for a program that will also include works by William Schumann and Benjamin Britten that are based on old English folk tunes. Leonard Bernstein and Pierre Boulez will conduct the New York Philharmonic this week.

We open with a piece written towards the end of Benjamin Britten's life. It has the rather poignant title, A Time There Was, and indeed represents a look back to the roots of English folk music and to the composer's early work. Each of the five movements that make up this suite is based on an English folk song. These traverse a very wide range of moods and emotions, from the bright and high-spirited to wistful melancholy. So let's now hear the suite on English Folk Tunes, Opus 90, by Benjamin Britten, A Time There Was. Leonard Bernstein conducts the New York Philharmonic.